0: Dr. Tony Evans. Many people believe the mistakes of their past have wiped out their spiritual future. But today, Dr. Evans reminds us it's not too late for anyone as he begins a powerful series of messages about imperfect people who went on to do great things for the Lord. Let's join him.
1: I want to start off with one of the most recognized characters in the Bible, a man named Moses. Moses is the author of the Pentateuch, the first five books of the Bible. He is one of the revered names in Jewish history. He's also a man who had to rebound. Let's start off reviewing very succinctly the life of Moses. He was born at a time when babies were being killed. Pharaoh had issued an order that all the children under the age of two were to be killed, and his parents, who had a lot of faith and knew that their child had been favored by God, scripture says he was a beautiful or favored child by God, put him in a little wicker basket and sent him down the Nile River, trusting God to deliver their baby boy. It just so happened that Pharaoh's daughter was bathing in the river when the wicker basket came her way. She saw the basket and saw the beautiful child and decided to take the child into her house, Pharaoh's house, and raise the child as her own. Miriam, Moses' sister, saw what happened, went home and told Mama that Pharaoh's daughter had picked up her brother, your son, out of the river, go apply for the nursemaid job. And wouldn't you know it, Moses' mother, Jochebed, was hired to raise her son in Pharaoh's house. Don't tell me God can't change things and turn things around. Acts chapter 7 says, and he grew in all the learning of Egypt. In other words, he was living large. He went to the best schools. He had the best education. He had the best opportunities. He's Pharaoh's son, so there's no financial worries. You know, he is he's the best dressed. He's got the best ride. He's well known. He would know about Egyptology and all the pyramids and all the great things of how advanced a culture it was. He was a man who was on the up and up, next in line to run Egypt. Acts chapter 7 says, about 40 years of age, he made a spiritual decision. And that is to suffer hardship with the people of God, then to enjoy the pleasures of Pharaoh and his kingdom. And I know why he made the decision, because Mama is whispering in his ear. See, Mama has raised him. So Mama is telling him, you ain't Egyptian. So don't just think because you live in uptown, you Egyptian. You ain't Egyptian. You were born with the people of God. And so he comes to this spiritual decision to be associated, even though he had the opportunity to live large, with the people of God rather than Pharaoh and the culture and all of the evil associated with Egypt. Exodus chapter 2, verse 11. Now it came about in those days when Moses had grown up that he went out to his brethren and looked on their hard labors. He went out to his what? His brethren. See, because Mama had told him, those are your brothers. And he saw an Egyptian beating a Hebrew, one of his what? Brethren. See, he wants you to know twice. Moses knew who he belonged to. So he looked this way and that way. And when he saw there was no one around, he struck down the Egyptian and hit him in the sand. He went out the next day, and behold, two Hebrews were fighting with each other. And he said to the one offender, why are you striking your companion? But he said, who are you, a prince? Who made you a prince or a judge over us? Are you intending to kill me as you killed the Egyptian? Then Moses was afraid and said, surely the matter has become known. Moses made a miscalculation. He saw an Egyptian messing up one of his brothers. And he said, I'm not going to let you get away with that because I have decided to associate with the people of God, and I'm supposed to be the one who's going to deliver Israel from Egypt. So let me start my delivering work right now. And he killed the Egyptian.

0: Someone as broken and as wretched as me could be welcomed into God's family, given a hope and a destiny. That's not just poetry, that's straight Bible truth. Ephesians 1:5. God predestined us for adoption to sonship through Jesus Christ in accordance with his pleasure and will. And adoption is not accidental. God didn't tolerate us. He wanted us, and he does still want us. The image of God in us gives us dignity, but the cross gives us belonging. Through Jesus, we're not just forgiven of sin. We're welcomed into God's family with full rights as sons and daughters. Hallelujah. Just like the lyrics talks about brokenness, that's only half the story. The greater story is that through Christ, broken people become beloved. Wounded hearts find healing, and outcasts find a home.
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0: It's birthday time. It's a little late, but hey, it's not too late to celebrate your birthday on this May 20th. As we prepare for Nick Gatzke, A Better Word. We're Moody Radio. I'm Effie, wishing you an Ephesians 3:20 birthday. And I always say that. I love that scripture because, hey, God can do exceeding abundantly above all you ask, think, or imagine. So think big. It's your birthday. And, hey, I hope you celebrate it to the fullest and trust God for his favor and his blessings. He's got it for you. And I hope you have decades more. And if today is your birthday, it is May 20th. You're celebrating with Ted Allen. Okay, yeah, he's the American television host and author. You see him on the Food Network. 61, Cher, award-winning musician and actress. Cher is 80 years young, and she looks amazing. Remember James Stewart, It's a Wonderful Life? Well, he would have been 118. As you celebrate your birthday, how would you like to be remembered?
5: 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Their first king was dead, and the future of an entire nation hung in the balance.
6: There's a sadness when you think about the good that was lost. There's grief when you think about what could have been. The army had been overrun, the field strewn with dead bodies, and the worst news of all, Saul was dead.
7: Have you ever watched someone try to talk their way into a promotion they didn't earn? Maybe they name-dropped the right people, stretched the truth on their resume, or took credit for someone else's work. It happens all the time. We live in a world where people constantly angle for position, and sometimes the shortcuts seem to pay off, but not always. Today on A Better Word, we're stepping back in time to witness what happened when a stranger showed up at David's doorstep with some very big news and an even bigger agenda. Pastor Nick, we're kicking off a new series in 2 Samuel, and it opens with a fascinating scene. But before we get into that, let me ask you this. Have you ever had someone come to you with information that just didn't add up? Something felt off, but you couldn't quite put your finger on it?
8: More than I care to admit.
7: I suppose as a pastor, it might happen a lot, actually.
8: Yeah, because people want to deal with issues, but sometimes they don't want to actually reveal the whole truth behind that issue. And sadly, the more that you experience those sorts of things, the more that you can decipher that things just aren't quite adding up, and you have to ask some very specific questions.
7: So in a broader sense, why do you think people are so tempted to misrepresent themselves, especially when the stakes are so high?
8: Well, I think because we all want to paint ourselves in the best light possible. I think we all intuitively and often sinfully want to gain the advantage for ourselves. And the way that we can do that is by misrepresenting ourselves, or at least we think we can. And more often than not, it doesn't add up. You know, there's this old saying that sometimes I use with our younger pastors on staff when we're talking about a situation that doesn't quite add up. And it's like, well, time will tell. The truth will out. And it's amazing how that just holds to reality again and again. The truth will out. You can't hold the lie forever. And the perception of things that doesn't line up with the real won't hold over the course of time, events, relationships, scrutiny, the truth will out.
7: Now, misinformation is a massive problem these days.
8: Yeah.
7: How should Christians respond when we're presented with quote-unquote facts that don't seem to add up? And what should be our initial response?
8: Yeah, I mean, I think that misinformation comes to us in a variety of ways, right? I mean, it comes to us certainly through technology. It even comes to us through our news sources, sadly, these days, as sort of journalistic integrity has become a thing of the past in certain circles. But of course, it also comes with personal relationships as well. You know, insofar as we're able, when things don't seem to add up, the best response is very often ask as many questions as you can. Be a good questioner. That's not malicious in nature, but that's naturally curious to try to see how these things add up. That's just practical wisdom. And then beyond that, it's helpful to position whatever the instance is or the event that you're talking about. Where does this fit in the big scheme of things? And how much energy do I really need to give to this? Often it's less than we think.
7: Very good. Thanks, Nick. Now we'll find out how David responded to the surprising situation he found himself in at the start of 2 Samuel. The message is called, The King is Dead.
6: I want to ask you to grab a Bible and open with me to the book of 2 Samuel. And as you do, think with me about your family. You have a difficult family? Well, you think your family is screwed up. How about the royal family? Twisted relationships, wrought with competition and jealousy, abdication of responsibility, and even a throne, significant wealth, which is a blessing and a curse, infidelity, divorce,
8: scandal, murder, rebellious children, and countless stories beyond those. And you think your family has problems. That's the royal family. But which royal family? You thought I was speaking about the British royal family. But that could be the story of royal families throughout the centuries, and it certainly is the story of a Jewish royal family under the kingdom of Saul and the kingdom of David. Today we begin a new series in the book of 2 Samuel called Your Kingdom Come. And here we follow the kingdom of Israel that began with Saul and transitions to King David in this Old Testament expression of the kingdom of God. The kingdom of God is a spiritual kingdom that is taught throughout the New Testament, but the story of the kingdom begins long before the coming of Jesus. In the Old Testament, God's people Israel desired to have a king like the other nations around them. And this was a direct affront to God himself because he was their king. And their desire for a human or physical king was an expression that they didn't think that God was enough for them. And so he gave them a king. He honored their desire. He gave them a king named Saul. And the life of Saul was one filled with both victory and tragedy. He did not follow God's commands thoroughly, however. And in fact, he was promised that if he did, if he had followed God's command, that his kingdom would be established over Israel forever. We see that in 1 Samuel chapter 13. But he didn't do it. And as a result, God turned away from Saul. But despite their poor desires, God did not turn away from his people. He did not abandon them. He promised to raise up another king after Saul, one who would not be perfect, but one who would pursue the Lord and pursue righteousness and lead them in that direction. That king would be David. And here at the beginning of 2 Samuel, we see the transition from one king to another, from one type of kingdom to another. And that's where the story begins. So follow with me as we read 2 Samuel chapter 1 this morning. Verse 1 reads that after the death of Saul, when David had returned from striking down the Amalekites, David remained 2 days in Ziklag. On the third day, behold, a man came from Saul's camp with his clothes torn and dirt on his head. And when he came to David, he fell to the ground and paid homage. David said to him, "Where do you come from?" And he said to him, "I have escaped from the camp of Israel." And David said, "How did it go? Tell me." And he answered, "The people fled from the battle, and also many of the people have fallen and are dead. And Saul and his son Jonathan are also dead." Then David said to the young man who told him, "How do you know that Saul and his son Jonathan are dead?" And the young man who told him said, "By chance I happened to be on Mount Gilboa, and there was Saul leaning on his spear. And behold, the chariots and the horsemen were close upon him. And when he looked behind him, he saw me, and he called to me. And I answered, 'Here I am.' And he said to me, 'Who are you?' And I answered, 'I am an Amalekite.' And he said to me, 'Stand beside me and kill me, for the anguish has seized me, and yet my life still lingers.' So I stood beside him and killed him, because I was sure that he could not live after he had fallen. And I took the crown that was on his head and the amulet that was on his arm, and I have brought them here to my lord." Then David took hold of his clothes and tore them, and so did all the men who were with him. And they mourned and wept and fasted until evening for Saul and Jonathan, his son, and for the people of the Lord and for the house of Israel, because they had fallen by the sword. And David said to the young man
6: who told him, "Where do you come from?" And he answered, "I am the son of a sojourner and an Amalekite." And David said to him, "How is it that you were not afraid to put your hand to destroy the Lord's anointed?" And then David called one of the young men and said, "Go execute him." And he struck him down so that he died. And David said to him, "Your blood be on your head, for your own mouth has testified against you, saying, 'I have killed the Lord's anointed.'" And David lamented with this lamentation over Saul and Jonathan, his son, and he said that it should be taught to the people of Judah. "Behold, it is written in the book of Jasar," he said, "'Your glory, O Israel, is slain on your high places. How the mighty have fallen. Tell it not in Gath. Publish it not in the streets of Ashkelon. Let your daughter, lest the daughters of the Philistines rejoice, lest the daughters of the uncircumcised exult. You mountains of Gilboa, let there be no dew or rain upon you, nor fields of offerings. For there the shield of the mighty was defiled, the shield of Saul, not anointed with oil. For the blood of the slain, from the fat of the mighty, the bow of Jonathan turned not back, and the sword of Saul returned not empty. Saul and Jonathan, beloved and lovely, in life and in death, they were not divided. They were swifter than eagles. They were stronger than lions. Your daughters of Israel weep over Saul, who clothed you luxuriously in scarlet, who put ornaments of gold on your apparel. How the mighty have fallen in the midst of battle. Jonathan lies slain on your high places. I am distressed for you, my brother Jonathan. Very pleasant have you been to me. Your love to me was extraordinary, surpassing the love of a woman. How the mighty have fallen, and the weapons of war perished." 2 Samuel begins with us seeing the events from the perspective of David. Remember, this book, like the one previous, has a narrator who is conveying the events to us. However, we see it here from the perspective of David as he learns of the news. Back at the end of 1 Samuel, we see that David and his band of warriors had joined the armies of Israel and were going out in battle against the Philistines. When they returned home to Ziklag, they found that another enemy nation, the Amalekites, had burned their city and stolen their wives and their children. They hunted them down, they killed them, and they recovered their families and brought them back home. Meanwhile, Saul and his sons and their army had been overrun by the Philistines. And the end of 1 Samuel in chapter 31 ends with the account of Saul's sons, Jonathan, Abinadab, and Malachi Shua, being killed in battle. And King Saul, being injured by archers, took his own life, as did his armor bearer. It was a disgraceful ending for a disgraceful king. And David did not yet know what happened. He did not know that the king was dead. And then came the selfish bearer of bad news. Verse 2 tells us that on the third day, a man approached with dirt on his head and his clothing torn. For 2 days, David would have waited in anticipation and anguish for the news. He knew that the battle continued, the lives of his countrymen hung in the balance, and his king and his best friend, Jonathan, were among them. The appearance of this man was of someone in humble grief. From David's perspective as he approached, the news would not be good. And what he had to say and how he said it would make all the difference. And the story that followed raises a number of questions. And the man identified David. He flung himself down on the ground before him. And David began to ask those questions. Verse 3, "Where do you come from?" And he says, I've escaped from the camp of Israel. How did it go? Tell me, he answered. The people fled in battle. Many died. And Saul and his son Jonathan are also dead. How do you know? David asked. He rightfully asks a number of questions. Why would he do that? Well, because tradecraft was present in the ancient world just as it is today. Stranger comes to you and starts telling you news of significance. It'd be nothing for a Philistine spy to do that, to pose as an Israelite or another countryman and to spread false information, the intent to harm David and his men or Saul, the king of Israel. And so the questions come in a flurry. Where do you come from? How did it go? How do you know what happened? He was trying to figure out if the man's account was true and if he was being honest. Where do you come from? I come from the camp. Therefore, he would have news. But the fact that he escaped from the camp meant that it wouldn't be good news. How did it go? What happened? What's the situation? The account wasn't hopeful. The army had been overrun, the field strewn with dead bodies, and the worst news of all, Saul was dead. The king was dead. And just to show that he knew something about David's situation, he added the fact that Jonathan was dead as well. He didn't mention the other sons, the other brothers who had fallen, just Jonathan, the bloodline heir to the throne and the best friend of David. The king and his heir were dead. But there's something about the situation that doesn't sit quite right. Maybe it was the fact that the man came right to David. Maybe it was the tone of his voice. Perhaps it was something he did or said that wasn't recorded for us. But regardless, still attempting to discern if the account that he was saying was truthful, David interrogated the man a little bit further. How do you know? He asked. You see, we as the readers already know that Saul is dead. Tells us in 1 Samuel 31 what happened. David needs more information to be sure. In verses 6 through 10 is where the story gets a little more elaborate and the messenger displays himself to be rather suspect. The young man told him in verse 6, by chance I happened to be in Mount Gilboa, and there was Saul leaning on his spear, and behold, the chariots and the horsemen were close upon him. And when I looked behind him, he saw me, and he called me, and I answered, here I am. And he said to me, who are you? And I answered him, I am an Amalekite. And he said to me, stand behind me and kill me, for anguish has seized me, and yet my life still lingers. So I stood beside him and killed him, because I was sure that he could not live after he had fallen. And I took the crown that was on his head and the armlet that was on his arm, and I've brought them here to my Lord. Now, it's hard to believe that someone would end up on Mount Gilboa in the middle of a battle by chance. Those close to the king would be known by the king. And then the truth comes out when Saul asks the man, and his response to David would be chilling. Who are you? I'm an Amalekite. An Amalekite? David just returned from killing a bunch of Amalekites. It was the Amalekites who burned the city. It was the Amalekites who stole the children. It was the Amalekites that presumably raped their wives. And the man standing before him right now is an Amalekite. He had withheld his identity till this point, and now the chance of a credible witness was gone. In fact, in a rich irony, Saul had been told the night before he died that the kingdom had been taken away from him because he failed to be obedient to God with regard to that wicked people. The Amalekites represented everything that stood against the Lord. And in 1 Samuel 28:18, it says, God to Saul, because you did not obey the voice of the Lord and did not carry out his fierce wrath against Amalek, therefore the Lord has done this thing to you on this day. And then in the final moments of his life, Saul encounters an Amalekite. His death, Saul's death, was a judgment from God on a failed king who turned away from him in disobedience. And the price of his disobedience was the death of many in Israel, constant warring against the other nations, and then even his own death. His moral compromise had severed his relationship with God, and he needed a mediator to cover his sin so that he could repent and return. But he wouldn't repent. Instead, he lived an ongoing moral compromise. And this led to his judgment. And that's going to be the same for me or you, by the way. If we live an ongoing moral compromise and we don't repent and we don't trust in God's mediator for forgiveness, Jesus. And now an Amalekite stood before David, and we know that he's lying, and we can understand his motives. He claimed to be obedient to the king in the moment. He claimed to be helpful to Saul. He claimed to alleviate his suffering. He postured to honor David as his future king. But the lie, like all good lies, had just enough truth around it. But it was personally motivated. This young Amalekite thought that he would find favor with the next king, the new king. He thought that if he had ended the kingdom of the former king and brought the regalia to the new king, that somehow he would have a place of position. And before we go too far with the young man, how often do we do the same? Have you ever sought the advantage in life by misrepresenting yourself? Have you ever sought the advantage in life by lying or sinful behavior? Moral compromise for personal gain is an opportunity that everybody has at multiple points through life. And in that moment, you can't see how it's going to blow up in your face, but it often will in the real world, and it will certainly blow up in your face with God.
9: Things certainly did not go the way the messenger expected as he approached David with the shocking news that the king is dead. 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
8: Has anyone ever challenged your faith with a question like, how do you know the Bible is true? Maybe you've even wondered it yourself. 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
0: On the next Chris Fabry Live, he'll discuss how young Americans are wrestling with questions about truth, meaning, and belief. And some of those most compelling conversations, they're not happening at church. 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Well, tomorrow, Chris will have a special father and son apologetic team. 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
10: You ever feel like one big no button as a mom? Has the word no lost its power because you're saying it 24/7? Hi, I'm Dana Gresh, founder of True Girl. When our kids are little and we're trying to keep them safe from harmful things, it is a season of saying no. But as they grow and are learning to make their own decisions, don't be a parent who's consumed with the rules and weak on relationship. The Apostle Paul is a good example of this. Previous to his encounter with Christ on the Damascus Road, he was fixated on the rules. He was a good man and a zealous religious leader whose language for righteousness was based on following rules. Then he met Jesus, and his heart was won. 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Say yes as much as you can, so when you do need to enforce God's law outright, it stands out as truly important. For more tips on how to raise your kids, go to danagresh.com.
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0: Zach Williams on Moody Radio. You know, we often think of courage in terms of grand heroic gestures, but Pastor Chuck Swindoll says that real courage is simply being willing to act, to step out of the safe harbor of theory and do something about the injustice that's right in front of you. 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

0: Chris Tomlin on Moody Radio. Hi, this is Bill Meyer. The group We Are Messengers just returned home to Ireland and performed a concert there. They posted, "We still can't get over the welcome we had in Belfast." The next stop on the European leg of their tour is the Netherlands. Keep the band in your prayers and pray that thousands of Europeans would trust in Christ as a result of their music.
1: Hi, I'm Johnny Erickson Tata. Wouldn't you agree that children are very curious, especially when it comes to disabilities? One time while wheeling through a grocery store in my power wheelchair, a little boy pointed at me and said, "Hey lady, I like your motorcycle." The mother was so embarrassed and quickly apologized, but it made for a great opportunity for me to tell this child about my quadriplegia. It's why I encourage you to talk to the kids in your life about disabilities. 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Remember, Proverbs chapter 22 says, "Train up a child in the way he should go, and when he is old, he will not depart from it." 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

0: We the Kingdom on Moody Radio. Hi, this is Bill Meyer. We have a cool book giveaway going on this week. It's the book that inspired the hit film I Can Only Imagine 2. We're giving away 10 copies of Even If, Trusting God Through the Fire. It was written by Mark Millard of Mercy Me and his wife Shannon. We even have one special signed edition thanks to our friends at Fair Trade Records. It's our way of putting this powerful story of faith into your hands. 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

0: You know, as Christians, we would never want to do anything to dishonor our Savior. Yet the Bible says there is one thing that tramples underfoot the Son of God. 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
2: Henry Coleman Kroll was born in 1897 in Chicago. He grew up to serve in the Navy in World War I. Afterward, he went on to become vice chairman of the Quaker Oats Company, which was started by his father. Eventually, God called Mr. Kroll into his service at Moody Bible Institute, and there Henry worked as vice president and general manager in a career that spanned more than 40 years. Henry Kroll was a forward-looking visionary. He helped launch Moody Science Films as well as Moody Aviation. Both represented cutting-edge technologies at the time. But we love Henry Kroll for still another reason. He was a huge influence and a driving factor in the launch and growth of a new thing called Moody Radio. Though he went home to be with the Lord in 1965, his impact is still being felt today. To the glory of God, Henry Coleman Kroll is a name you should know.
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0: Sidewalk Prophets, and Father Let It Be. This is Moody Radio. I'm Bill Meyer with some food for thought from the Women of Faith Ministry. They say motivation is what gets you started. Discipline is the fuel that keeps the fire burning.
1: Did you know that sometimes anger is a window into a child's grief?
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1: 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I'm also wondering if you're sad about something." 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For Family Life Blended, I'm Ron Deal.
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In Isaiah 26:3, the Bible says this, "You will keep in perfect peace those whose minds are steadfast, because they trust in you."

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0: Jamie McDonald on Moody Radio. By the way, Jamie just had an opportunity to write two devotionals for the YouVersion Bible app. Jamie posted, "This is crazy, and I love it." Her devos are on the app right now if you want to check them out.
1: Elon Musk just lost a two-year court battle. He was suing his former friend and collaborator, Sam Altman, the CEO of OpenAI. Musk claimed Altman had breached their founding agreement and used nonprofit money for personal gain. The jury ruled in favor of Sam Altman, saying the statute of limitations had run out. But in the court of public opinion, some say Musk won on day one of the trial, as the world heard Altman's character publicly questioned and as doubt was placed in the minds of investors and customers alike. Now, which court will matter more in the end? That remains to be seen, but it's true. You can win in one court and lose in the other. And if that's true on Earth, how much more in the world to come? Because every one of us must stand before the throne of God. And in the end, only one judgment is going to matter. I'm David Wolin at haventoday.org.
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0: Cody Carnes, Firm Foundation. It's Carl and crew. Well, coming up here in a moment, we've been taking turns this week. Really just being forthright, honest, genuine with the reality that we're in it with you. We have to assess what's going on in our life. Where are some black holes of time that God wants to redeem? On deck today, Ali Meister. Are you ready to cook, sister?
1: Yeah, I'm ready. This is, this is vulnerable, but it's
0: awesome. Allie's heart, straight in.
2: I've got a friend who was driving across South Carolina when he came to a little city limit sign, and below it was an even bigger sign. Hello, I'm Chuck Swindoll. The big sign read, "We understand that a recession is coming, but we've decided not to participate." This little town in South Carolina. "You folks may want to have a recession. Well, go ahead and have one. We're not going to participate." Isn't that good? Life is full of choices. We can let things drag us down. We can shake our heads and moan and worry and whine. Or we can say simply, "Listen, we've decided not to participate." That's good. That's better.
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5: Henry Coleman Kroll was born in 1897 in Chicago. He grew up to serve in the Navy in World War I. Afterward, he went on to become vice chairman of the Quaker Oats Company, which was started by his father. Eventually, God called Mr. Kroll into his service at Moody Bible Institute, and there Henry worked as vice president and general manager in a career that spanned more than 40 years. Henry Kroll was a forward-looking visionary. He helped launch Moody Science Films as well as Moody Aviation. Both represented cutting-edge technologies at the time. But we love Henry Kroll for still another reason. He was a huge influence and a driving factor in the launch and growth of a new thing called Moody Radio. Though he went home to be with the Lord in 1965, his impact is still being felt today. To the glory of God, Henry Coleman Kroll is a name you should know.
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0: We're not above anything that we talk about around here. In fact, the big deal for Allie, and she reminds me of this constantly, is goodness sakes, we have so much good content and great interviews that we bring on here that we never run out of application opportunities. Ever. And it's good. It's good. And we can't tackle everything at one time. But this week we're drilling down on redeeming time, and we wanted to lead the way, each of us just taking a turn, sharing with you our heart about what the Holy Spirit's revealed to us about black holes in our own life with regard to time redemption. And Allie, you're up, sister.
1: Yeah, this one is like so many people. It's definitely my phone. That's the thing that becomes the black hole. And, you know, there's a couple of different things that I do on my phone. And one of the big ones is social media. And so one of the challenges is that I manage multiple social media accounts. So obviously I have my own account, which is the one I do the least with, but I'm also managing Carl and Crew's social media. And then my daughter, because she plays basketball and is part of, you know, and she's in high school and she's in like heavy recruiting season to play in college, I manage her profiles too.
0: Oh my goodness, sister.
1: So the amount of time that between those three accounts that it can suck from my day can become a real black hole. Because obviously there's the absolute like have to do part of it. Like there are things that I do for Carl and Crew that are part of my job. So I don't consider that a time suck. There are things that I have to do for my daughter that it's not a paid job.
0: You love her.
1: My commitment to her is that I want to try to manage that so that she doesn't have to at 16 try to navigate that. But then I start, you know, because it's the high school girls basketball recruiting scene, I start looking to see what's going on everywhere else. So I know, I know way too much about girls high school basketball.
0: All around the nation, right?
1: All around the nation. And, you know, you see all of the rankings and the recruiting news and who got offered
0: where. Who's going where.
1: And, you know, and so it just can become an absolute drain on your time. And so that's the primary, I think, black hole where the time gets eaten up on my phone. But then just because how my brain is wired, like any thought that pops into my mind, like this week, for example, I realized that I needed to order a new front door mat for for outside my front door. So then, like, I'm randomly doing something and it's like, oh, let me go read some more reviews to see which one. Let me ask ChatGPT, what's the best front door mat? Give me dimensions.
0: No, that's good. So far, you're doing great.
1: But it just becomes like because of how I know my brain works, I can't just like look at something and then have the information put it down. Then I see one and I want to see what everybody else who bought that particular item. So then maybe a 5-minute task becomes a 20-minute task because then I'm reading reviews and then my brain pings somewhere else. And are you tired yet? Like this is like a peek inside my brain.
0: No, that's really good and honest.
1: And so what I have done in the past that helped for a season, and I'll say that this has helped for a season, was that I had a woman in my life who I go to from time to time who's been just helpful with wise counsel. And so I told her, you know, I'm struggling in this area with my phone. And so I started screenshotting and sending to her my screen time numbers.
0: Oh, my word.
1: Which was...
0: That's bold.
1: It was... So I'll add in that after a time, like you know, when you stop getting like victories, you can start backing away from that. So for a time that helped.
0: This is honest.
1: For a time that helped. And then I kind of like stopped because it was so convicting. And so I've got a new plan. Because this is coming back around and it's still a thing. My new plan is to really severely limit the amount of, so I can't really eliminate social media because of some of the responsibilities, but to put a time limit on it. My husband will have the screen time passcode. So if I absolutely need to get on it past like the 20 minutes that I'm going to have allotted, I actually have to get the password for him. He said he's not good at keeping passwords. So I said, I will have a backup. I will you can write it down. I said, write it down on a note card, put it and lock it up in the safe. So it's somewhere in the house. And if I absolutely, like, I have to get pretty desperate to go and
0: that's
1: then
0: good.
1: Start unlocking safes.
8: Yeah, that's really good.
1: But that would be the thing for me. And that's my plan of attack because it's so convicting. And the phone, boy, oh boy, it can be such a great tool, but it is the source for me of so much wasted time.
0: Yeah, that's so honest, Allie. And I think there's tens of thousands of people right now listening to you that say, that's my battle too. These little phones, you're right. They are such a great tool and they are so demonic all at the same time.
8: It's crazy.
1: So there's always something else to look at. And that's true with whatever it is that you struggle with on your phone, even if it's not inherently a sinful thing that you're looking at. You know, I'm reading reviews on an outdoor mat from Home Depot. But like, is that necessary? Like, do I need to spend that amount of time reading what everybody else is saying? Like, I ended up just buy the doormat. If it doesn't work, let's return it and get a different one. Like, let's just not make this more than it needs to be.
0: Good word, man. That's vulnerable. Where are you at, Boom Crew? Where are the black holes of time in your life? And why don't you take a moment, just surrender those before God and just tell him, Father, I need victory here. Listen to what the Spirit of God's saying. There's a solution, and God wants to help you find it today.

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1: It's a metaphor.
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0: It's time for Make It a Metaphor with Young Thunder.
6: Okay, so the way this works is I'm going to share in this slot a little story. Everyday life, Young Thunder has no clue what's coming his way, and he's got to take this random story, situation, whatever it may be, and make it into a spiritual metaphor. Well, I'm coming out hot for you, Young Thunder.
7: Okay.
6: Have this cool little Alaskan husky. No, not little anymore. 8 months old. He's almost full grown. Now he's just got to put on some more weight. And boy, does he need to. But his sniffer is working overtime. Mm-hmm. And it has been for several months. And invariably, he's sniffing all the wrong stuff. And I'm talking dog poop and dog upchuck. And one day he got into some upchuck and it caused him to have some loose bowels.
8: Oh my goodness. Wow.
6: For a couple of days. So I told him, listen, bud, when you get into this stuff that you ought not be getting into, it's going to make you feel sick. And so I'm talking dog to him and I think he was getting it. So I have this one word, and it's not no, it's nope, nope, nope, and now he's getting it. So he'll wander over. He's like, I got to smell that, and I'm like, nope, because your sniffer, when you get down there a little too close, and that's all I'm going to say, whether it's some other dog droppings or some other dog vomitings, mm-hmm. It's like, let's stay out of that stuff. I know you're curious. I know you gotta, where is that dog? What block is he on? Where is she from? Slow down on that. So now I say nope, and guess what? He's understanding, Allie. He knows.
8: He gets it.
6: I know best. Mm. Okay, Young Thunder, make it a metaphor. Spiritual power. Come on, bring a diamond out of this thing.
7: All right, so Proverbs 26:11 says, as a dog returns to its vomit, so a fool repeats their folly. You know, from an outsider's perspective, our folly can look a lot like our perspective of dog vomit and dog poop. It's pretty gross, right? It's not necessarily understandable why you would want to go there. But when we look at our own folly, sometimes that vomit or that dog poop can look inexplicably attractive to us. There's not a lot of good reasons as to why we should go to it, but for some reason, we just keep finding our way back to it. And that can cause a lot of problems in our life, more than just getting an upset tummy. You know what? God has given us that little voice of nope in our hearts.
6: Yeah.
7: And that's the conviction of the Holy Spirit. When I find myself in an area, maybe it's we talked about it a little bit yesterday, spending too much time in video games. I can find myself doing that. And you know what? I have also heard the voice of the Holy Spirit when I've kind of passed my time threshold that is allowable. A little voice of Jonathan, nope, coming in there. And you know what? When I listen to that, I am so much more joyful for it because I have not returned to my vomit. I have not returned to my folly because it looks attractive to keep spending more time in video games. That sounds fun to me. But from the outsider's perspective, it causes a lot more damage than it does good. So listen to the nope of the Holy Spirit, back up, and recognize that those moments, they may look good standing up close to it, but it's a lot of vomit you're looking at.
6: Boom, baby.
8: Make it a metaphor.
6: Make it a metaphor. That's the first installment of a brand new feature in Young Thunder. I am proud of you, my man.
7: I'm glad. Good. I'm glad it worked out well.
6: I had a hunch you might go to that passage. I didn't know for sure. But the way you spun that, beautiful, man.
7: Praise God.
6: It's called Make It a Metaphor.
8: Make It a Metaphor. Thursdays, 6:30 and 8:30 Central Time. You can catch it. This is going to be a weekly thing. And we'll be taking your submission of stories, too, at some point. So be thinking if something happens and store it up for when we ask you for your example for Young Thunder to make a metaphor.
6: Beautiful. Okay, coming up, Kathy Lipp. She's the resident expert on getting time redeemed by removing junk from the home.
8: Sometimes.
6: And she does it in the kindest way.

0: Yeah, that's Believe. It's Carl and Crew helping you take your next step with Jesus. We've been in this Redeem Time Challenge. By the way, a lot of you grabbing this link going, shoot, man, you're praying for people that are identifying black holes. Why didn't I get on that sooner? Listen, you'll find somebody to pray for you, but it's a cool exercise. And what it does is this. And by the way, just text the word time to 800-555-7898. The whole blog and the resource are right there. And work the plan. And here's the beautiful thing. When you look at the Redeem Time Challenge, it's a discipleship tool that allows you to assess, what am I doing with the hours, half hours of my day? And then by putting that measuring stick up against our life, the plumb line of God's truth, we see, whoa, these are the black holes that I have in my life. You know what? We're going to pray over you here in just a moment. In fact, I'm going to do the praying here today, but Allie, I want you to do the reading. We're getting a lot of feedback here.
1: We are. I'm going to need some help on this because I can't see text right now. My system is gone a little wonky.
0: Well, let me. I'll tell you what. You're praying. I'm reading.
1: All right.
0: How's
1: let's
0: that?
1: Swap.
0: Perfectionism is being revealed, spending more time than I should. Be trying to improve what is acceptable. That's really good. Social media and shopping, endlessly reading reviews, watching videos so I pick the right one. Sounds like your story, Allie, that you shared earlier today. Yeah. Muscle car racing obsession. I mean, we've got so many. I won't be able to get them all here, guys. Social media coming in again. Busy work, keeping up with housework. That's real. Hmm. Sometimes you're knocking down these little things. You never get the big tranches of stuff knocked out. My black hole is my relationships. I've squandered too much time and it's cost me a spouse. Netflix, social media. This is great. I'm a pastor and I spend so much time preparing for and doing the work, but I just need to get back to his presence.
1: Wow.
0: They're finding that. How cool is that? Social media, Facebook. The pads are coming in here left and right. TV and games on my tablet. Gluttony has been revealed through this thing. Marketplace, Facebook Marketplace and Amazon Facebook Marketplace. It's amazing. There's no end to the black holes for time, right, Allie?
1: Right, and it's going to be different for each person. So you can hear some of these and you can almost go, "That I cannot imagine spending a lot of time on muscle cars."
0: Or right.
1: But it's going to be different for each person.
0: Yeah, it really will. Okay, we got a lot of black holes in here. Allie's going to cast a prayer over all of us right now that although we identify these things, we really need the power of God to get freed from these traps. And God can do it. Allie, would you pray?
1: Yeah. Lord, first we just confess our neediness, our inability to get any of this taken care of apart from the power and presence of your Spirit. So we just ask, God, I ask that over every person who's texted in, every person who's listening, God, that you would help this word to take root in our hearts, Lord, that the days are short. God, help us to make the best use of the days because the days are evil. God, the hour is now to wake from sleep. So God, I pray that you would just give victory, Lord, that you would put practical pieces in place to help us to walk free from this. I thank you for every person who's taken that step of courage to identify it, to call it out. Lord, let the next step be one that's toward freedom.
0: Yeah.
1: God, by your power, we can walk redeeming our time, but Lord, we can't do it without you. So we just bring this all before you. I pray for each person that there would be joy in their heart this morning, God, as they've confessed it and as they are now taking hold of the power that's available, God, the wisdom that you promised to give so generously to us. Give us next steps, practical next steps, Lord, so that we can walk forward today. In Jesus' name, amen.
0: Amen. Man, I just really was agreeing with you, Allie, and I know that's just so encouraging for so many. But when we pray, the Holy Spirit goes to work immediately. He's at work in you. And you just cling to him. This issue of this personal relationship with God. It's not one and done. Keep it going and just listen to the Spirit of God prompt you with truth from his word of what you need to do to get freedom from that black hole. God can do it. The amount of responses here are just flat out staggering. So cool. Okay, there's a lot of different ways that we get burned with time, right, Allie?
1: Yeah, and sometimes it's the emotional load that we are carrying, maybe emotions that have been undealt with. Emotional hoarding, our guest coming up.
2: An ancient Chinese word of wisdom on leadership says that a leader is doing his job when people barely notice he exists. When the leader finishes his work, the people look around and say, "We did it all ourselves." That's a good description of what is often called servant leadership, the kind of leadership practiced by Jesus. Jesus told his followers that when he left them to return to heaven, he would send the Holy Spirit, who would empower them to do their work. 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
0: So we've been talking, getting streamlined, getting cleaned out, removing clutter because we got to redeem time. And clutter, nothing like a good room full of clutter to get in the way of time redemption.
1: Oh, I mean, it's so interesting how these two are often linked together. But we're going to move from the clutter in your physical space to the clutter in your emotional space, which can slow you down just as much, if not more.
0: Maybe more. Yeah. Lori is with us right now. We'll give full bio sketch here in a moment. But Lori, you got a heart for this, don't you?
8: I do. It's good to look into our emotional closets once in a while and do a little spring cleaning.
1: Lori Davies is with us this morning. She's a former journalist, women's ministry director. We're featuring her book this morning. It's called Emotional Hoarding, Letting Go of the Stuff That Keeps You Stuck. Okay, give us a little bit of your own story. You grew up stuffing emotions because of some hard life stuff, which a lot of people, as soon as I say that sentence, they go, okay, me too. You can relate to me. Tell us.
8: Yeah, well, I grew up in kind of, you know, the 70s post-Vietnam War, just kind of a chaotic time on our national map and lives and hearts. So just kind of a kid in all of that, one of the pioneering group of latchkey kids, there was a lot of pressure on that generation of kids. And I think as a young person, I just had these emotions that felt like they were too big for my body, and there didn't seem like there was a good place to put them.
0: yeah, putting those things is something really important. You know what's interesting, Lori? As you say that, I realize again and again what an advantage I had, because I had a dad and a mom. Mom, lesser so, but dad very much so, helped me offload stuff that I was thinking and feeling. What do you do if you don't have someone to help you with that? And what happens to what's stuck in there? Does it keep piling up? What's going on?
8: Yeah, I think it does keep piling up. I think our hearts are an awful lot like homes. You know, if we don't sort of periodically take a look around at our environment, so I'm talking about our emotional environment, if we don't kind of take a look around and look at what's accumulated, one thing on top of another, and then pretty soon we're dealing with a combo platter. And if we don't kind of stop and decide, hey, I'm going to deal with some of this stuff, then you get a little bit older and it comes out to bite you. You're all of a sudden playing an emergency game of emotional whack-a-mole when you could have kind of been dealing with this stuff as you go. So that's not to heap shame, because there's a reason we don't do it. It's hard to do.
1: Lori, when you look at someone who struggles with hoarding physical stuff, it's usually pretty obvious. You walk into a home, maybe you can't even get past the front door because of the stuff. What are the warning signs that a heart is hoarding emotions? It's not necessarily as obvious.
8: Honestly, with physical hoarding, often you don't know that someone in your life is physically hoarding because they won't let you in. And I think one of the clues about emotional hoarding is we don't want to let people in. So if someone's really closed off, not in touch with their emotions, not expressing emotions beyond maybe the easier ones, which, you know, anger comes to mind. That's just an easy one to grab. And it's usually pretty thin cover for harder stuff that's underneath. So I think that's one of the clues. You know, other high level clues are, do they just think about something all the time? Are they just riding that lane? You know, maybe it's regret, or maybe it's, you know, sort of revenge. There's some undealt with bitterness, unforgiveness, anger. So rumination is what clinicians would call that. And then the opposite would be if they just stuff things under the rug. They just don't talk about anything. They're really closed off about their emotion.
0: Yeah, Lori, I got to tell you, there's seems to be a couple of different ways you can fall off of dealing with this. One is kind of put a scripture verse on it and kind of hope it goes away. And that's dangerous. The other one, though, is to fixate on this without getting any solutions. What have you discovered are the real solutions so that people aren't stuck in a bitterness track, stuck in an anger track, stuck in a forever regretful about a decision I made track? How do we get free from that, really?
8: There's a couple things that come to mind. Number one, if you're really stuck in one of those tracks, as you mentioned, because those are the deadly ones. Those are the ones that'll keep us in a life of bondage. I think it's a multi-pronged approach, Carl. I think there's always room for therapy. I would recommend it. I would recommend that you get with a counselor who can help you wind back, kind of get to the heat core of what's going on. So that's one option. Another option, get with a mentor. Get with someone where you can kind of get this stuff out in a safe way. Someone who is not going to flinch at the hard things that tumble out of your mouth. And then I think scripture always provides a way out of the hard things that we hoard. So God doesn't just say, don't worry, Carl. He says, don't worry. And here's a roadmap, Carl, for how you can restore, rejuvenate, recalibrate your mind so that you won't worry anymore. That's Philippians 4:8, by the way. So God doesn't hide the ball. If we really go to the Word looking for solutions rather than platitudes, amen, we will find them.
1: Lori, let's name some of these emotions. I mean, we touched on anger a little bit. There's shame. What are some of those other emotions that we can hoard?
8: Yeah, I think we live buried under a mountain of regret. Fear. We can hold on to fear. It can almost feel falsely like protection. False guilt. How about dread from secrets? You know, sometimes we're so afraid that that thing we're keeping secret is going to spill, and we live our lives in dread. Worthlessness, shame, I think those are things we hang on to, too. I think as Christians, there's a real tension there because we know we shouldn't, and yet we do.
0: So, Lori, how does this work? How do we get emotions that have been hoarded offloaded?
8: I think first we have to acknowledge we're hanging on. Mm-hmm. We have to be honest with ourselves and go, yeah, this is something that I've allowed to accumulate in my heart. You know, for my own part, I can tell you I had my conversion moment on this with realizing I've been holding on to a grudge for several years. And I've gotten to the place where I almost felt entitled to it. And I don't see that anywhere in Scripture. So I was living in direct opposition to, you know, the thing Jesus holds of highest value, which is forgiveness. So I think the first thing is to acknowledge, yeah, I'm holding on to this thing. And then what do you do? Well, in my case, I was confronted almost in a Prophet Nathan-like moment. So I was out in my pool just sort of asking God what he wanted me to think about, what he wanted me to learn about the scripture I'd read that morning. And he hit me with a 2x4 and called to my attention the fact that I was actively holding a grudge and had been for some time. And I got out of my pool and I went inside and just went before the Lord and told him I was sorry for nursing that grudge, holding on to that grudge. Like we use the language of hoarding with some of this stuff. So I think sometimes it's just first seeing it and then secondly going before the Lord and saying, you offer a better way and I've been disconnected from that and I want your way because it's life. My way has been death.
1: Lori, after that moment, did you get a measure of freedom out of that? I mean, because when there's been betrayal or there's been hurt, there's been offense, boy, that can be so tough to let go of. Did the Lord answer that prayer for you?
8: That is such an insightful question because this was a serious offense. This wasn't just like someone looked at me sideways in the parking lot. This was one of those sort of like life core wounds. And I think we can trick ourselves into thinking we're entitled to hold those grudges. I did anyway. But to your question, I felt almost immediate freedom. My first question to the Lord the next day was, how do you want me to serve you today? And it had just been such a very long time since I'd asked him that question. Because the other thing, the hurt, the wound, had consumed me for so long.
1: I know that this is hitting you at home as you're listening to Lori's story. We want to give you a link to a resource. The book is called Emotional Hoarding, Letting Go of the Stuff That Keeps You Stuck. 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

A mission team in northern Uganda had no intention of visiting the prison in the Adjumani district. They'd never done that before. But this time was different. A trip originally meant to serve refugees became a mission that carried Christian radio via Usalama FM into one of the hardest-to-reach places in the region. A conversation between Camp Commander Titus and a local prison leader redirected many of the radio's

0: I have a friend whose father, when my friend was little, put him on a high chair and said, "Jump, son." When my friend jumped, his father stepped back and let his son hit the floor. "Son," the father said to my friend, "let that be a lesson to you. Never trust anyone." My friend never again trusted his father. I have two fathers, a biological one and a divine one, who have always caught me when I jumped. A father you can't trust isn't a very good father. I have one who tried and was good at it. The other one was perfect. I'm Steve Brown. You think about that. Share what you just heard with a friend. Go to youthinkaboutthat.com.
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4: Come as you are and experience God. 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
3: Start your morning with a laugh.
4: Cold spaghetti's great.
5: Okay. Okay.
6: I disagree.
7: No. I guess not.
6: I mean, no. I guess not.
7: No. Okay. No. Well, man, I'm going back to my bachelor days, I guess. I thought cold spaghetti was universally loved.
5: I've never been known for, like, high levels of coordination. That's just... And it feels like...
7: I've never been known for high levels of coordination.
3: Delivering the truth daily.
5: If it were possible to have every worldly gain available and you're forfeiting your soul, there's no amount of gain that would make it worth it.
6: Our own way never ever works because it's apart from the life source, which is God.
8: For me, growing up, love was always conditional and can be taken from you. Christ's love can't. And he went to the cross. With my mind and my heart that night.
3: Now from the Call of Hope Studios, this is Carl and Crew.
4: Yeah, breaking news from Reuters here. Iran Supreme Leader Mahtaba Khomeini, he's the new head mullah over there, is apparently ordering near weapons grade uranium to be kept inside Iran. That's breaking news, which is not good. Now, more news. The White House is denying it, saying that Reuters got some bad information. This is a dicey deal, and especially when these geopolitical things play out on the international stage of social media.
6: Yeah.
4: Wow. So as I've been saying here today, man, I'm praying that we can get regime change for the sake of all these precious folks, not just Christ followers who are being heavily persecuted in Iran, but the rank and file people of Iran. I mean, they didn't know what they were bargaining for when the Shah was deposed many years ago, but boy, they got in the soup. It's a mess over there, and they want out. Be a shame if we just got nuclear dust and oil prices back down and left the regime in place. You can't tell that I'm passionate about this one, can you guys?
6: No, not one bit.
4: No, but it's real for me, guys. It is real. When we hear these stories from Lana Silk and Hormoz Shariat about what's going on there,
6: No,
4: you don't
6: I mean,
4: have a pulse if you don't want those people freed from this stuff.
6: I mean, they don't even have to be family, but they are family, our Christian brothers and sisters. They are literally our brothers and our sisters. And when you look at it that way, when you frame out, would you rather low gas prices or would you rather your brothers or sisters be free? I'm going to choose my brothers and my sisters being free.
4: Pretty simple.
6: It doesn't mean it's not hard. I have trouble with the gas prices. They are difficult to budget around. But I'd rather my brothers and sisters be free.
4: Amen. Yeah, $97 to top off my tank 2 days ago. That's a lot. Man, I go back, guys. I remember. I'm old enough to remember when I had two huge tanks on my first pickup truck. So I would be able to go in and get, because I could order, let me make sure I got this right. Yeah, 50 gallons in total at a time I could carry on my truck.
6: Oh, wow.
4: So it had a switch right down on the floor. I could go from a big reserve tank to the main tank, and I could toggle that switch. I felt like a big trucker in a little pickup.
6: I was going to say, I did not know that was a thing.
4: But no joking, back in the day, I would get trucker rates or volume rates for gas, and they'd knock it down a few cents per gallon. So, man, I was like, yes. But I think filling up a tank of gas, I'd be wrong if I said, find out what an average tank of gas was back in 1979. Find out what that bad boy was.
5: Statman is on it.
4: Statman.
6: 1979, the national average of gas was 90 cents. Since the average.
4: Those were the days.
6: The average fuel tank capacity was roughly 15 to 20 gallons, so a full tank of gas costs anywhere from $13.50 to $18.
4: And I remember my dad going, man, these gas prices. Man, oh man. How much was diesel? Check that out.
6: Let me see.
5: Any other
4: Well, the reason is my dad had a 220D Mercedes that he ordered straight from Germany. My dad was not a wealthy man, but he was a good steward, and he calculated how much he'd save.
6: It says diesel was 80, so really no different than...
4: It was a little bit back in the day, so... Yeah, my dad, man. Your dad's a weather watcher, right, Allie?
5: Oh, yeah. He loves to track the Doppler radar and tell us when the storms are coming.
4: He got me some really cool shoes.
5: Oh, the weather Crocs.
6: Oh, yeah.
4: Weather Crocs. Yeah. Do you know I wear them every day?
5: You have a matching, Carl, fun fact, Carl and my dad have matching shoes.
4: Because we got matching passions.
5: They both have they're Crocs that have the color is like this gradient of like a Doppler radar.
6: Yeah.
4: Yes. And they are awesome.
6: It's awesome. You know,
5: dad loves his.
4: It looks like a storm front over my big right toe.
5: Yeah, it's great.
6: It's really funny. I don't know if it's being a dad, probably being a dad or just getting older, but I'm having
4: getting older.
6: Yeah.
4: Dude, how old are you now?
6: I didn't say I was old. I said I'm getting older. I'm 30.
4: Yeah, that's true.
5: I mean, everybody's getting older.
6: Everyone's getting older.
4: Fair. Yeah, that's fair.
6: But I enjoy checking the weather now. I check it every day. And when it's raining outside.
4: What are you looking for?
6: Well, I'm looking for rain to see if I can take my daughter to the park. So I check that. But if it's raining, I look at the radar, the Doppler radar, and I see, okay, when is that front ending? Are we just catching a little tail side of it?
4: In time lapse.
6: I know.
4: When it's coming over our homes.
6: It's incredible. And so I have very much started. I used to laugh at you for watching the weather so much. I love looking at the weather.
4: That was behind my back.
6: No, if I ever laughed, it was out on the air.
5: Well, when you start standing and looking at your front lawn as it's raining and saying, we really needed this. Then you know you are really a dad when you're tracking how much your grass needs the rain.
6: Yeah.
5: That is full on dad.
6: They mow my lawn for me at the HOA, okay, so I don't I don't have to worry about the grass.
5: You're safe
6: and
5: there,
6: it.
5: But do you do that too, Carl?
7: Yeah, we got an added real problem here. So I don't send emails to HOA ever.
6: Yeah.
7: But it actually sent one to my, and she's awesome. The gal that manages the HOA, she's awesome. I sent her a letter. I said, I lived here a lot of years, and it's these lawns have never looked worse.
6: Are they overgrown?
7: Oh, yeah. Like they're going to seed.
6: Yeah.
7: Like the grass is growing up to seed. And then I find out they fired the landscaping company.
6: Uh-oh. So they're looking.
7: Well, I guess we've got him booked, but he said it's going to require so much work because this nobody took care. The new guys always say the old guys were lousy, right?
6: Always.
7: They were awful. Where'd you get these guys from? Look at what they did to the lawn here. And I will say this, whatever they salted the driveways with, no joking, you can see the scatter shot where it went into the bushes and onto the lawn. Everything in that salt's way was nuked, dead. So there's some salt that's good and some that ain't so good.
6: Yeah, that's true.
7: And Allie's not a stranger to having bad lawn challenges.
5: Let's not talk about
7: how are the
5: lawn.
7: Grubs? No. Is it back again?
5: Well, I remember I tore up the whole lawn and now I have hardscaping.
7: Put up a parking lot.
5: Ooh. I have hardscaping. So I sit there, I look out the window and I do a sigh of relief because the only little grass I have in my Chicago, which if you know Chicago, you don't get much space. So the only grass we have is like the little, what do they call it, where it's the area in front of the sidewalk?
7: Common area.
5: Not common area.
7: It's, median.
5: No, it's like it's yours, but it's not really because it's
6: separated from your.
5: It's like between the sidewalk and the street.
7: Yeah. Yeah. We've got that too.
5: Yeah,
7: what is
5: so
7: that?
5: That's the only.
7: To strip a grass between the sidewalk and the street.
5: Between the sidewalk and the street. If you live in a more urban area, you'll definitely know what we're talking about. So if that has a name, tell me. But that's the only grass we have left. And so I couldn't care less about that grass. It gets mowed every once in a while and it's pretty patchy looking. I recently put up a please clean up after your pet sign just to keep the
7: somebody's not packing bags with them. It's the middle of the night guys that are out in their PJs going, I'll get it tomorrow.
6: Yep, exactly.
5: Drives me nuts.
6: You know what's the craziest thing? In my neighborhood, sometimes I see dog stuff about 10 feet max away from the dog, like little poop bin thing where you can grab a bag. Like it's right there. It's literally right there.
7: I got a neighbor that's he's trying to catch someone. He's saying somebody's packing his dog by in the middle of the night and dropping loads right there in his lawn. And he said his cameras weren't angled right, but now he's got them angled where he can see who the perpetrator is.
6: I say
5: we're back to full on dad stuff.
6: Let's stay up and do a stakeout. Let's stake it out in the cars.
7: Have you ever done a stakeout before for anything? It's the most thrilling thing on the planet.
6: Yes, there's nothing better than a stakeout.
7: Oh, yeah.
5: There's questions that I have, but I'm not going to ask them because don't want to take us further.
7: I'll tell you straight up. I'll tell you straight up. If you're a pastor and have not done a stakeout, you've not been a pastor very long. That's all I'm going to say. It's Carly Crew helping you take your next step with Jesus. And it's not weird or bizarre. It's just sometimes you got to do stuff. It's amazing.
6: It
7: the stuff that I have had to do as a pastor, wow. It's amazing. Okay, where are we going here, guys? What's going on?
6: Well,
7: we've been all the way around, Matt. Let's get around McCready's Barn.
5: McCready's Barn and back.
6: We're talking with Kathy Lipp coming up.
7: Hold it. We haven't done this in a while. Who are the McCready's Barn guys? Who
6: Billy Bob
7: they?
6: And Cletus?
7: Billy Bob and Cletus.
6: It has Love been a while Billy since Bob we brought Cletus. Those guys out.
7: Billy Bob Cletus going around McCready's Barn. Who do we got?
6: Right.
7: Oh, Kathy Lipp. She's dynamite, guys. Why is she so good, Allie?
5: Because she's lived and she's honest about it.
7: That's the best way to put it right there.
5: She's just like, yeah, I've been there, so you're going to love this coming up.
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19: You're listening to Carl and Crew.
7: Well, it's usually one thing, isn't it, Allie?
5: It's usually that one thing that when you start to think about, why am I stuck? Why am I not living the life that I want to live? Usually there's one big thing that comes to mind first that's holding you back, right?
7: Yeah, and but the beauty of it is if we can, and I've seen this so many times. You want some hope today, Boom Crew? If you can get victory over that one thing, I kid you not, it is a domino effect. It's a flywheel effect. It's one victory gives birth to another. And we got someone who has seen a victory birthed in her life. Kathy, how are you doing this morning?
20: Oh, I'm just amazing.
7: So clutter was eating your lunch and maybe everyone in the home?
20: Oh, absolutely. Eating my lunch, taking my lunch money, doing all the things. Absolutely. My dad was a hoarder, and I've never been a hoarder, but I have definitely been in that space where, like, you just can't make the next decision because there's so much stuff in your house. And so that was my one. Well, I've had many things, but that was one of my one things.
7: But it's a big one, wasn't it?
20: It's a huge thing. And, you know, it's so interesting because if you look at the New Testament, Jesus talks about money and possessions more than anything else. This is no surprise that this was going to be a problem for many of us in our lives. And I was one of them.
5: Kathy Lipp, our guest right now, she's an author, speaker, blogger. She hosts a podcast called The Clutter-Free Academy. Now, let's talk about this. I remember a couple years ago here on our morning show, we started talking about this issue. And very quickly, Carl, I'm sure you remember this, the number of responses that we got from people who said clutter or hoarding or stuff, it was overwhelming the amount of people for whom this was such a big issue. And so many of them had so much shame associated with it.
20: Yeah.
5: The feeling of, I don't want people to come into my house. I'm not able to fully be active in ministry the way I'd like to. The effects of clutter, even if it doesn't get to the term hoarding, it keeps us from living our best life. Did you feel that?
20: Oh, Allie, I was the person who, if you wanted to come over for coffee, we were drinking that on the front porch because there was no way you were coming into my house. And here's the thing, like the people who struggle with clutter are the kindest, most generous people I have ever met in my entire life. But you're absolutely right. There's a barrier and we're struggling against marketing messages that say, if you want to live life, you need this thing and that thing and all these things. But then also, your house should look like you possess none of those things. And it is a battle. It is a
7: battle. Buy it all and hide it all. Yeah.
20: Exactly. Oh, and I don't know about you guys. I do not have that much storage in my house. And so I had to really reconcile not just with the getting rid of stuff, but keeping stuff from coming in the first place. And it's a battle.
7: I got to ask you something here. You mentioned something. Why is it that the sweetest, kindest, I mean, most gentle people on the planet have sometimes the biggest problems with clutter? Is there something going on there? What's going on?
20: I think, one, we are people pleasers. We want to make sure that everybody is taken care of. We want to do all the things. And so, and also, I'm just going to say it. It's going to sound weird, but I think it's very hard for us to say no. And that is including with marketing messages. It's including saying no to our kids. It's including saying no to our parents who say, you want my 24 settings of China, right? And we have a hard time saying no, even in our own best interest. And it's something that we have to work at and something we have to get better at.
5: So, Kathy, what did it look like, one, for you to first make the recognition that, okay, this is something that is a problem for me and I need to start working toward victory? Because it's easy for this to be a low-level, kind of low underlying thing for decades and never be addressed. But you must have reached a point where you went, enough is enough. I got to do something about this.
20: I think it was several things happening at the same time. I think it was, one, the recognition of, I am limiting my life because I'm not inviting people over to my house. Two, the amount of time I spend stuck, not being able to get rid of things, not being able to make decisions and feeling overwhelmed all the time and not wanting to pass that on to my kids. And then also recognizing the amount of money that was going into not just buying this stuff, but organizing it, the containers, all the stuff. And all of those things took me off of God's purpose. And so, you know, to not being able to have a friend over for a cup of coffee, to not be able to give money to the organization I wanted to, all of that hit at the same time, and I knew I had to make a difference in my life.
7: Kathy Lipp is our guest right now, and we're going to have a keyword for you and some resources that are going to help you because we give hope, help, and healing around here. Mm-hmm. Kathy, there has to be a time when you look at yourself and go, okay, this clutter thing, I'm missing the mark. I'm going to call it what it is. It's sin. I'm missing the mark. That's tough because we've got to get through that threshold of going, this is not just clutter. This is something going on inside of me. And what is that thing inside of you? You've hinted at it, but for you specifically, what was it?
20: It was fear, guilt, and shame. Fear, I'm not going to have enough. Guilt, I've spent so much money on it, I need to keep it for the rest of my life. And shame, somebody else gave this to me, and if I give it away, it means that that person is no longer important to me. And when I recognized that, and I admitted it to somebody else out loud, because I think it is the most shame-inducing thing. You know, I've also struggled with my weight my whole life. I've lost 100 pounds in my life. But I would say that this felt more shameful than that. And so to finally come to the realization, I need to talk about this with somebody, whether that's a counselor or a trusted friend, and say, I need to get, you know, this fear, guilt, and shame is eating me up, and I want to live a different life. And you can. You absolutely can. I've seen it happen hundreds, if not thousands of times, the recovery from this.
5: So, Kathy, what does the recovery from something like this look like? Because, you know, you see like the Pinterest-worthy homes where everything's white, all the cabinets are white, all the furniture's white, no pets or children in sight. But what is what are you aiming for when you say clutter-free academy or clutter-free home? And this is now your thing. What's the goal?
20: The goal is to walk into a space and feel like you belong there. Feel like, you know, I don't want to live in somebody else's perfect house. And by the way, I'm always going to have clutter because I live a big life. I, you know, mail comes in, groceries come in, I'm working on a craft project. Like, there's always going to be some clutter, but clutter is life. It's the excess. That's where it starts to weigh us down. And so I want to have a home where if you walk in, you know that there is life going on there, but you also don't feel overwhelmed by that life.
4: So is this a bite at a time rather than this whole big old elephant, one room, one closet, one drawer? What is it?
20: Yeah, the most depressing sentence in the English language is, I'm going to declutter my house today. I mean, oh, gross. No, thank you. But if I say, I'm going to do 15 minutes on this junk drawer, or I'm going to do 15 minutes just like pulling my living room back together, and people think, oh, Kathy, you have not seen my house. 15 minutes isn't going to do it. 15 minutes is more powerful than you think. So set a timer. Do 15 minutes. Don't be distracted. That email will wait. That social media post will wait. Just do it for 15 minutes. And you know what? Even if the first 15 minutes doesn't make a difference, by the third 15 minutes, you're going to be seeing a real difference, and you're going to start to love your space more.
4: I got a crazy question. I was driving past a big old storage unit yesterday. I mean, a behemoth. And I've heard the stories on this, that a lot of people have these things. In fact, I love to ask questions of people all the time. So I was in a storage unit place one time. I said, what's the most storage unit someone has it here? You know, she said, five.
20: Oh,
4: and I said,
20: goodness.
4: They must have a business. No, she says it's just household goods. And this person was so bold with her, the manager of the storage place, that they were filled with shame. Someone listening, not someone, thousands, have a storage unit in that sucker haunts them. They're paying $149.99 a month for this stupid thing. And how do you ever get there?
20: Yeah. So one, know that you are not alone. There are more storage units than there are McDonald's.
5: Wow.
20: So if that gives you an idea about
4: You don't mean individual units. You mean places.
20: No. I mean places, storefronts.
4: Goodness.
20: Yeah. You know, I live incredibly rurally. You know, there is not a McDonald's for an hour and a half from where I live, but I can think of seven storage unit places. So you are not alone. This is the money cycle that we live in the United States. We spend the money, and then we spend money to store the money. And so I would say, if you can, have it a goal. If you have five storage units, get it down to four. You can do that. I promise you. And here's the thing. If you are not using it, think about the time, the money, the energy that is draining from you to store those things. And I like to think about it this way. When I donate something, that is getting into the hands of somebody who will actually use it. People are not, I mean, yes, there are some people who are going to, you know, the Goodwill or other organizations and buying things they don't need. But when I was a single mom, that's how I furnished my home. That's how I clothed my kids. People were giving their things that they were no longer using, and it helped create a life for this single mom. And so I want you to think about, could you be putting that into use for somebody? Because the sad thing about storage units is people are storing things, and those things are becoming obsolete, or they're becoming eaten by moths. We know about this biblically.
4: It's biblical. You know,
20: it's biblical. And so get that into the hands of somebody who can use it. Maybe God gave you that extra money to buy that thing so that it could get into the hands of somebody who actually needs it.
5: Kathy Lipp. She has the Clutter Free Academy podcast, also has books. Her website has some really great tools. I just was looking, Kathy, at your 50 like quick micro sorting. It gave me so many ideas that I want to try when I get home.
20: I love it, Allie. Thank you.
7: Allie's going to do her 15 minutes in the drawer thing.
5: I got my day planned out, and it's not decluttering my whole house. Maybe I'll do one drawer today.
7: That's it.
5: Text Clutter. We'll set you up. 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

0: are more people who would say they are Christians who are coming to you. Is that right, Stuart?
1: Yes, it's exactly right. Because of the revival, you're spot on. There's more and more. And that, you know, there's a huge blessing in that because we hopefully, by the Holy Spirit's power, get to give them some tools for the toolbox when it comes to evangelism and defending the faith. But the potential downside sometimes is there's a little bit of a tribe mentality. And so there could be a few hundred, maybe even a couple thousand at times, Christians out there. And so the atheists and people of other faiths will be a little slower to want to debate and dialogue. So we have a little bit of our work cut out for us when it comes to really encouraging them to come to the front. But when they do, it's a great time.
0: Yes. Okay, so I want to ask both of you a bunch of questions. But one of them is, when you go out, when you speak on college campuses, what is success to you? Because in some people's minds, it would be, well, conversion. You know, you go and speak to people and they get baptized and become Christians. What is success for the Connectleys? And what is success with this book that you have put together titled Demolishing Doubt? Discover how your deepest questions can lead to life-giving faith. They're going to answer that question, and I would love to hear from you today at the back fence, 877-548-3675. What are the questions that you are asking from the younger generation? What are their doubts? 877-548-3675.
2: 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It's John Hemmer. 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Wow. 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
0: What a treat to have Cliff and Stuart Connectley from New Canaan, Connecticut on the program today. Demolishing Doubt just came out a couple of days ago. This is a new evidence that demands a verdict for a new generation, in my estimation, because Sean McDowell is the one who writes the foreword to this, and he talks about his own doubts right in the foreword. That's worth it right there. And then you get into what the Connectleys are talking about in Demolishing Doubt. 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Okay, success. Cliff, when you go to a college campus, what is success to you?
1: Luke 16:10, Jesus says, "He who's faithful in little will be faithful in much, and he who's unfaithful will be in little will be unfaithful in much." So success for us is faithfulness. Now, what does that mean practically? It means we're going to try and connect with as many non-Christians at a highly trafficked spot on campus as we're able to. We're going to try and get the